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everybody low with a love song that he made. 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

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Somebody said he came from New Orleans, where he got in a fight over a Cajun queen and a crashing blow from a huge right hand sent a Louisiana fella to the promised land, Big John.

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0: than a miner yelled out, "There's a light up above," and 20 men scrambled from a would-be grave. 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
1: Big John, Big John,
0: Big Bad John,
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0: Now they never reopened that worthless pit, they just placed a marble stand in front of it. 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
6: Hello and welcome to the golden years. 60 minutes of pure nostalgia as we take you back to 1963.
7: Is the world getting warmer? That seems a hell of a question on the tail end of our blizzard. But here in the Canadian Arctic, young scientists are measuring the flow of glaciers to find if the ice cap is moving south or retreating north. Because that's what will govern the climate of the Northern Hemisphere in the long run. The men on this chilly survey are students of McGill University, putting comfort behind them in the interests of knowledge. They take some of their readings every 6 hours, day and night. At some times of the year, at this latitude, there's sunshine 24 hours a day, so the sun recorder can face both northern and southern arcs. Conclusion seems to be that the ice is retreating, but more slowly than was at first thought. So our part of the world should get warmer. But as it'll take a century or more to spot the difference, keep your winter woolies on if you live in Britain. Two sets of woolies at the same time if it goes on like this. They say it was the worst blizzard we've had for more than 80 years. I'll have to ask me dad. There were the usual claims to have been the region hardest hit. In Bristol, they say it was undoubtedly the West Country. So much snow fell in so short a time, nobody quite knew how to cope with it. Motorists were advised to leave cars at home. Some couldn't, some wouldn't. Railways, on the whole, kept going well. Back in London, it wasn't very much better. A thaw turned the streets into canals of slush. It almost made your heart bleed to see all the poor people at the bus stops. Those of us who are here in 80 years' time will still remember the blizzard of 63.
8: 40 years old, only done 3 million miles. What a snip at £3,000. That's what a businessman paid for this grand veteran of the Iron Road. All dressed up for the part, the proud man from Nottinghamshire, Alan Pegler, was with the engine he saved from the breakup yard. Flying Scotsman has years of work in her still, but progress in the shape of diesel locomotives has pushed her aside. That's a sad thought for everybody who's ever thrilled at the sight of an express steam engine, especially one that was the first in Britain to clock up 100 miles an hour. Flying Scotsman was now leaving the loco yard for its last appearance at King's Cross. Pressmen were in good numbers at the station. This was the kind of railway occasion that appealed to everybody. All boys have dreamed of being engine drivers. The station master congratulated Mrs. Pegler, the new owner's wife. A carnation from an admirer, and then he and Mrs. Pegler were off to Doncaster. Alan Pegler was stoking his own locomotive, the Flying Scotsman. In the Rose Garden of the White House assembled all the important people in Washington to see and hear the honorary citizenship of the United States conferred on Sir Winston Churchill, whose son and grandson Winston heard the president's tribute.
9: In the dark days and darker nights when England stood alone and most men save Englishmen despaired of England's life, he mobilized the English language and sent it into battle. By adding his name to our rolls, we mean to honor him. But his acceptance honors us much more. For no statement or proclamation can enrich its name now. The name Sir Winston Churchill is already legend.
8: There was a lighter touch when the special passport required by the honorary citizen was handed over.
10: President, I hand you a honorary citizen's passport for Sir Winston. This is the only document of its kind in existence, a unique document for a unique citizen.
8: Next day, outside Sir Winston's London home, people saw American Ambassador David Bruce arrive with the declaration, and with his wife, managed to make his way into the house. To the delight of all there, Sir Winston came out to the door, a very proud man, deservedly honored by the great nation across the Atlantic.

0: the Empire State Building, tallest in the world, might have become one gigantic chimney when fire broke out in a shaft containing electric wires. New York's fire forces met the challenge promptly in strength. Had the blaze really taken hold, this could have roared up into the biggest peacetime conflagration of modern times. The 60,000 who work in the skyscraper were ordered out pronto. Several floors were damaged, from the 24th right up to the 83rd, 1,100 feet above street level. Most of the damage, which was comparatively small, was to records and business files. For the next few weeks, what a break for the office boy. When he can't find a letter the boss wants, he can blame it on the fire. Thanks to the prompt alarm and great work by the firemen, the danger was soon over. No lives were lost, no one was injured. New York had a scare, but soon patted itself on the back. It looked like just a routine day at Berlin's famous wall, boundary between freedom and communism. On the other side, the East Germans were holding a communist congress. In the lunch recess, a party of them came to see the wall, which was built to stop the flood of Red haters escaping to the West. This sightseer's party included Khrushchev himself. He told the congress that the wall was an East German sign of strength, and he was all smiles as he arrived at Checkpoint Charlie, the crossing place for people entitled to go through. The wall's pretty solid, but behind it, there's one big rift in the red loop. Russia and China don't like each other anymore. But no sign of that on the grinning face of the Soviet leader.
1: 3 days after leaving Fiji, Britannia lay at anchor in the Bay of Plenty. Her Majesty had arrived at New Zealand. Waitangi is almost at the northern tip of the Dominion, and Governor-General Sir Bernard Ferguson and his wife received the Queen and Duke at a place of historic significance. For Waitangi and its treaty are to the Dominion what Runnymede and Magna Carta are to England. Here the liberties of the country are rooted. The Treaty House commemorates the agreement by which Maori chiefs accepted British sovereignty. Paintings inside the house depict the arrival of Captain Hobson, Royal Navy, whom the government empowered to negotiate with the chiefs. The Queen's arrival was on the 123rd anniversary of the treaty.

0: college people of all ages what a wonderful place to live, this city of Auckland. A city of happy people, monarchists to the core, convinced that if the Queen travels the length and breadth of the Commonwealth, nowhere will she be more welcome, more loyally greeted than in New Zealand.
1: So

France and, of course, England got a rousing welcome at Twickenham. It was safe to predict a hard-fought game, for though the French aren't the world beaters they were not so long ago, they're still a formidable 15. Richard Sharp kicked off. England in white, playing right to left, planned to pin the French down in their own territory as much as possible and give the three quarters no chance to throw the ball about. Well, that was the plan. We shall see what the French thought of it. The visitors soon broke away into the English half. Their right wing, Pierre Besson, got his inside men going, and Guy Boniface touched down. Fly half, Albert Adeo converted. 5 points in the bag, the French tried another attack. This time England were not to be caught napping, and on both sides, what a defensive struggle it became. And what a relief to England when the French were penalized. Wilcox scored. At halftime, it was France 5, England 3. Receiving from Albert Adeo, André Boniface passed to brother Guy, who fumbled, and England breezed again.

Getting a chance in this match is George Eastham. The ball now goes to that shooting genius, Pepe. In good time, it's Bobby Moore to the rescue. Now a free kick for a foul on Amarillo. Pepe takes it. A goal! That was Pepe's banana kick with the uncanny late swerve. Greaves on the move. Now Charlton, but no real danger to Brazil. Chance here for Smith. Half-time. Brazil lead by the only goal scored so far. Perhaps they already see themselves as the third foreign country to beat England at Wembley. Bobby Moore and the rest are determined to avoid that humiliation. And as in the first half, England are attacking more than their opponents. Surely the equaliser will come soon. And when Bobby Charlton fires a header, watch an escape for Brazil. And another one. On this tour, Brazil have lost 3-1-2. It's time they began to show world championship form. Banks gets England out of trouble. A corner for Brazil. Bobby Moore clears, but the ball goes on to an opponent. Now on to Pepe. But not a second time does that really deadly shot deceive Banks. At the other end, the Brazil goal has a few anxious moments. Gilmour's clearance goes to right back Jimmy Armfield. A goal-mouth scramble, and then Douglas gets the equaliser. England try for another, but no, that's the whistle. A draw, 1-1.

So within minutes, they are ready to leave for the Premier's home at Birchgrove in Sussex. In Macmillan's own words, Britain would have preferred the outward welcome, the opportunity to line the streets and cheer you. But our hearts go out to say to you, good luck. Vital talking starts the moment the two leaders are on their own. But next morning, Kennedy attends Mass at the tiny chapel of Our Lady of the Forest at Forest Row, with a hotline to Washington plugged in next door. G-Men would have liked to hurry him past the crowd straight to his bulletproof Cadillac, but he pauses to chat with Father Charles Dolman, then insists on meeting the villagers. This is the only unplanned 5 minutes in the whole 24 hours, and the worried G-Men admit later he nearly gave his heart failure. But they get him away at last. Back to Birchgrove and those talks. The main achievement, agreement to go all out for a test ban treaty with Khrushchev. America had hoped at best for a partial ban, but Macmillan has convinced Kennedy that the chances of a complete ban are better than they have been. On the question of a mixed-crew NATO fleet of nuclear surface ships, everything in the garden is less lovely. It's being dropped for a time at least.

0: Few people in Europe are keen on the idea, and to press it might endanger the success of the test ban talks. And those, President and Premier, are agreed, are the most important item on the world's agenda right now. The big question, will agreement at Birch Grove lead to agreement in Moscow?
1: A winner if ever there was one. That was what all the top people said as the BAZ 111 came onto the tarmac at Hearn for the first test flight. She's well ahead of schedule. It's only 27 months since BAZ got the go-ahead to build her. And listen to the Rolls-Royce Spey engine. First come taxiing tests. Jock Price lifts the nose and that's all. Apparently the brakes aren't quite right. So after a quick check all around, which establishes that there's nothing else to worry about, they adjust the port side brakes. But the delay may prevent a flight this evening. To Sir George Edwards, BAC Managing Director, and especially to Jock Price, Chief Test Pilot, that would be an anticlimax indeed. But they make it while there's enough light left. She's perfect. We give you a toast. The BAC 111. For Benenden School and the Royal Family, this was an historic day. Princess Anne was shortly to arrive. But first came another royal person. King Hussein of Jordan brought his sister, Princess Basma, to begin her first term. Their leave-taking was informal and not prolonged. The headmistress, Miss Elizabeth Clark, and her staff were taking the big day in their stride. She was receiving more than 60 new girls, and they, of course, will remember the occasion all their lives. To the Queen were presented the head girl of the school and of Princess Anne's house. At Benenden, every new pupil has a girl, called a mother, to help her over the ordeal of the first few days. To all appearances, however, Princess Anne was not suffering from nerves. Until now, she has had private tuition. But as a thoroughly sensible teenager, she will quickly settle down to the new life. Her Majesty greeted members of the staff, and the atmosphere was unaffectedly friendly. It had been a full day. The Queen and Princess came up from Balmoral by the night train, and Her Majesty planned to return to Scotland as soon as she left Benenden. So Princess Anne has begun life at school. May the years she will spend there be always pleasantly remembered.

0: first heavy thaw after a severe winter has brought floods on a bigger scale than usual. Worst of all, in the Ohio Valley. Low-lying towns in Ohio and four other states have had to be partly evacuated. 18 lives have been lost. What the bill for property damages will amount to, they hardly dare to think. New York welcomed the biggest office block in the world. The 59-story, $100 million Pan Am building had an official opening 4 years after they started to work on it. British and American investors put up the money. And the dedication party is the English property tycoon Jack Cotton, who arranged the British finance. That's something new in New York's history. The roof is constructed for helicopter landing, so big businessmen can come to the office without touching the ground. No doubt, metaphorically, they'll continue to keep their feet on it. All this is one up for Britain. Though there's no rumor yet that Jack Cotton shattered New York with a takeover bid.
1: Alcatraz. Films and gangster yarns made it the world's best-known jail. It doesn't seem possible that they've closed it down. Built as an army fort 110 years ago, it became the escape-proof prison for America's worst criminals. Now it's open to film cameras for the first and last time. These are the last 27 convicts to be removed to mainland prisons. The others had already gone before the day when it was allowed to take pictures. Some were too coy to show their faces, as though not wanting to jeopardize their future career. This is no place to be left in. Now the best company's all gone. Maybe for those on the right side of the law, the place wasn't too bad. So wives and families of the staff had mixed feelings about moving. But it had to go. With crime on the increase, there went enough cells. Farewell, Alcatraz. Russians turned out in thousands to show the world, and America in particular, that Nikki loves Fidel. President Castro had the red carpet treatment all the way to the Red Square. Castro, of course, didn't at all like the Russians having to take their rockets away from Cuba, so Khrushchev invited him to Moscow to meet the best friends he has outside his own countrymen. The lively Cuban knows that he's a thorn in the flesh of Washington. In that role, he probably thinks he'll get a great deal out of Moscow. Of course, when a small man tries to play off two big men against each other, it doesn't always come off. He is with us no more, this warm-hearted, understanding man who was raised to the papacy only 4.5 years ago. Pope John the 23rd came of peasant stock. His brothers and other relatives attended his coronation. He was in his late 70s and had long been of high rank in the church. Yet never was he aloof, nor did his great eminence separate him from the humblest of his flock. The 100,000 in St. Peter's Square and the 500 million Roman Catholics throughout the world acclaimed a new vicar of Christ, as upon the head of this man, at once great and humble, was placed the Triple Crown. In 1961, Her Majesty and the Duke of Edinburgh were received at the Vatican by the Pontiff. And now that Pope John is no more, the Queen has said with what great sorrow she and Prince Philip have received the news of his death. It can be truly said of him that he spent his long life in devoted service of the Savior. Pope John welcomed in the Queen, the head of the Church of England, which some of his predecessors would have hesitated to do. For he aimed at the union of all the Christian churches. And to him, the Catholic mission was to minister to the people. In Rome, they saw more of him than of any other pope of modern times. Never will they forget the day he visited a jail. And to the 1,300 prisoners brought hope. It was a characteristic action. Like his heavenly master, he came not to call the righteous, but sinners to repentance. Catholics, non-Catholics, indeed non-Christians, feel they have lost a true friend. We mourn the passing of Pope John the 23rd.

Or Stoneface himself was at the Savoy to see the Melody Maker Award winners receive their honors. They'd all topped the national poll in their own fields. For instance, top vocal group, The Beatles, naturally. They're a choice nobody will quarrel with. They've made the year's best top vocal disc. With Billy Manning, here's Billy Butlin. Variety founder Z.J. Latter gave Millie Martin her award as top female TV artist. Highly approved, no doubt, by Ronald Shiner and Variety's chief barker, Rex North. Include Stanley Black in that. Now on with the lunch, the first of the present social season. In back view, Sonny Liston. More comforting if you're a fighter than the front, though he was in a most friendly mood. The club's press guy, David Jones, received on Cliff Richard's behalf the award for top male singer. To David Jacobs, the award as top disc jockey. Delightful Susan Morn, voted top female singer. And so say all of us. At the London Hilton Hotel in the Grand Ballroom, we're presented the first Sunday Times International Fashion Award. And here, the collection of Pierre Cardin, that master in the world of haute couture. He has been well described as an original designer, happy to remain outside the orbit of Balenciaga. An audience of nearly 800 next saw some of the collection of Mary Quant and quickly appreciated what the experts mean when they say that she has jolted England out of its conventional attitude to clothes. Reginald Maudling and his wife forgot politics for an hour or two, absorbing the achievements of the gentler world of fashion. Isaac Wolfson watched from a tycoon's standpoint as Hiroko, Pierre Cardin's famous Japanese model, won the admiration of the audience. She wears a check cape coat of mohair tweed. The accent of most of the presentation seems to have been on the slightly extravagant, which in these conventional days is probably a very good thing. Mary Quant, in her rainwear designs, evidently emphasizes that drab weather should be countered by gaiety, even in waterproofs. A lesson surely much needed in Britain. Now came the award. The Duchess of Buccleuch made the presentations here to Pierre Cardin. A proud moment surely for Mary Quant, honored by winning the award for Britain. She was congratulated by the owner of the Sunday Times, the newspaper magnate, Roy Thompson. All set for the Monaco Grand Prix, and Prince Rainier's there to give it a real royal start. There are 15 cars in the race, the first of the 10 Grand Prix counting in the World Championship for the year. They have to do 100 laps, total distance 195 miles. Number 9, Jim Clark in a Lotus, on his tail, world champion Hill, BRM. In his island in a bit of trouble. At halfway, Jim Clark leading. And here comes a V6 Ferrari driven by John Surtees. Jim Clark's out of it with jammed gears, so the lead's taken by Hill. A victory for Graham Hill in the BRM. Prince Rainier presents the trophy. It's pleasant at Wimbledon, even this wet year, when the sun comes out and the covers are off the centre court. The world-famous fortnight is a magnet that never fails to draw a full attendance on the big occasion. And today, it's perhaps the biggest occasion of the tournament. If you have sharp eyes, the man to look for is Chuck McKinley, going in for the men's final against Fred Stolle of Australia. So off come the covers, and it's all set for the great match. It's easy enough to pick out the man from down under. Fred, 6'3", towers over the bounding American as they bow to the royal box. And there to see the battle between Stolle and McKinley are Princess Margaret and Princess Marina. Stolle serves, and the point goes to Chuck McKinley. Stolle is serving again. McKinley's acrobatics don't help him this time. It's a ding-dong first set till the American takes it at 9-7. Stolle has twice beaten McKinley in previous encounters, but he's no match for him today. Chuck wins the second set pretty well as he likes, 6-1. Stolle serving, match point against him in set 3. McKinley's the winner. He's gone through the championship without dropping a set, a thing only two men have done before. What a triumph for a young man of 22, who's still at college, to receive from the president of the All England Lawn Tennis Club, Princess Marina, the most coveted trophy in the game, the Challenge Cup. How well Chuck deserves the applause.

0: The week of Tory turmoil was over, but what a week it had been. The nation began to get tired of having to speculate on which minister from the shortlist would be premier. Lord Hailsham's chance, up one minute, down the next. What really was going on in cabinet circles? Could Mr. Butler be left out again? Lord Hume and Mr. Maudlin, both were strong possibilities. At last, from the King Edward VII Hospital for Officers, the Prime Minister sent his resignation to the Queen. Pleased by this development on medical grounds was his personal doctor, Sir John Richardson. The famous patient had been working far too hard. Very graciously, the Queen came to the hospital to consult with Mr. Macmillan on the appointment of his successor. It wasn't long before the news was out. The choice was Lord Hume. The nurses were more interested in getting a view as Her Majesty left to return to the palace. From the palace, the Queen sent for Lord Hume to invite him to form a government. Lord Hume accepted Her Majesty's invitation. He was now on his way to number 10 as Prime Minister, an office few people until recently ever thought would be his. In the Tory party, no choice would have been unanimously approved. But perhaps when the tumult subsides, Lord Hume will be a popular premier. He addressed himself now to the task of choosing his cabinet. A thing of beauty, the Concorde, the supersonic airliner being developed and constructed jointly by Britain and France. At Filton, Bristol, the mock-up is well advanced, enough to give an idea of the shape of this soon-to-come revolutionary aircraft. Concorde is more slender than the big jets of today because her passengers, up to 110 of them, will be flown at twice the speed of sound, round about 1,400 miles an hour. Over to France and some of the problems of supersonic speed. Infrared heaters subject the skin of the plane to far higher temperatures than the maximum friction heat of actual flight. A model is being tested in a wind tunnel simulating the airstream behavior at double sound speed. No need to stress the paramount importance of perfect streamline. Back to England, where Bristol Siddeley Olympus 593 turbojets have been chosen to power the Concorde, four to each airliner, for cruising at 1,400, 65,000 feet up. They're the best possible type. This is a practical expression of Anglo-French cooperation. Faith in airliner supersonic flight. Till it's achieved, Britain has, among other top jets, the Trident. A superb high-performance aircraft for which there promised to be plenty of buyers in plenty of countries.
1: It was expected to be a film premiere such as the West End had never seen before. But that turned out to be putting it mildly. The idea was for that great star, Cliff Richard, to reenact a part of the film Summer Holiday by driving the now famous bus from Piccadilly to the theatre with a load of other stars from the film and attend the first night. But it was a case of the best laid plans of mice, men and stars going aglay. Una Stubbs and Pamela Hart made it by car when the bus couldn't get any further. Meanwhile, in the foyer, everybody was there. Of course, you recognize Billy Butler. Robert Morley and family. Melvin Hayes with Teddy Green and wife. Naturally, big-hearted Arthur. Cliff's mother, what a thrill for her. David Kaye and a star of another field, Billy Wright. And what a scene outside. The police said it would be dangerous for Cliff to leave his car. Never mind, the fans let themselves go.

down to Earth in a conventional way came the man and woman who'd been in orbit at the same time. And as the first ever space girl, Valentina Tereshkova, here with Colonel Bykovsky, has won a place in history. What a triumph for Russian science. The wonder the whole Soviet Union took her to its heart. Father of all the modern Russians, Nikita Khrushchev, embraced Valentina. The colonel had much the same treatment. He broke all records by staying in orbit for 5 days, all but 6 minutes. Valentina was in space very nearly 3 days. Now it was Moscow's turn to see Russia's latest heroes. The great heart of the Russian people warmed to them, if possible, even more than it has done to earlier cosmonauts. Even the Russians are as yet only on the fringe of space exploration. But how all these adventures have gripped the country's imagination. Valery Bykovsky and the brave Valentina deserve their fame. More than 500,000 people pack St. Peter's Square for the coronation of Pope Paul VI. And the men from Milan are the proudest of all, for until a few days ago, he was their archbishop. The ceremony takes place in the open for the first time in history, because the nave of St. Peter's Basilica is still filled with the stands built for the Ecumenical Council. The Holy Father approaches the throne on which he is to be crowned, the climax of the 2.5-hour ceremony. The crown itself, of gold and silver and weighing just over 2 pounds, is a new one, made appropriately in Milan. A speech in 9 languages, including Russian, is another departure from tradition made by this new leader of the world's 500 million Roman Catholics. There's no doubting his popularity, and much of it is certainly due to his declared aim of continuing the progressive policies that made his predecessor, Pope John, loved and respected far beyond the limits of the Catholic Church. In St. Catherine's Hall at the Kremlin was made the biggest move towards world peace since the beginning of the Cold War. In high spirits, Mr. Khrushchev ushered the British and American parties towards the table at which the Test Ban Treaty was to be signed. Lord Hume, the Foreign Secretary, was to sign for Britain. Secretary of State Dean Rusk for the United States. On the left, U Thant, the Secretary General of the United Nations, naturally very pleased by this practical step in the direction of world peace. The treaty is an agreement between Britain, America, and Russia to ban further nuclear testing in the atmosphere, in outer space, and underwater. While the treaty does not completely rule out the possibility of nuclear war, it is a beginning. A move no one in the West would have thought possible this time last year. The only power violently disapproving the pact is China. And that proof of a rift between Moscow and Pekin is something else that would not have been forecast at one time. Warm handshakes between Secretary Dean Rusk and Soviet Foreign Secretary Gromyko, who next turned to Lord Hume, showed the air of cordiality after the ceremony was over. Then came a toast to peace in Russian champagne. It's the general hope that this was not just another pact being signed, but a sincere and successful attempt to banish the threat of war.

0: That smiling face with which the whole world was familiar, death has blotted out. He stood at the pinnacle of the political world. He had a most attractive wife and two young children. In every possible way, he was completely fitted to occupy the White House. Jackie went with him on his last political journey. In Dallas, he was welcomed to Texas by State Governor Connally. There, too, was the Vice President, Mr. Lyndon Johnson, who is a Texan. In that state, the Democratic government is not popular. But the Kennedy charm seemed to be effective as ever, as the motorcade was cheered on its way. From a high window rings out the shot that changes American history. Confusion is indescribable. Both the president and Governor Connally are hit. While they are rushed to hospital, swarms of police and FBI men search for the assassin. At the hospital, there is a desperate but hopeless fight to save the president's life. But that life ebbs out. The doctors afterwards say there never was a chance. The flowers Mrs. Kennedy carried lie bloodstained in the car. The police now have the murder gun. On it, they say, a palm print of the man under arrest. He is 24-year-old Lee Harvey Oswald. 4 years ago, he defected to Russia, worked there, and married a Russian. Now the world hears the appalling news. President Kennedy is dead. In a bronze coffin, his body arrives at the airport. Mrs. Kennedy, her dress stained with her husband's blood, rides in the ambulance. Automatically, Mr. Lyndon Johnson becomes president.
1: This is a sad time for all people. We have suffered a loss that cannot be weighed. For me, it is a deep personal tragedy. I know that the world shares the sorrow that Mrs. Kennedy and her family bear. I will do my best. That is all I can do. I ask for your help.
0: Then began the solemn procession to Arlington National Cemetery. Never in the history of the American Republic had there been anything like this.

Pipers of the Black Watch play a lament. Heads of state and international organizations represented numbered more than 90. Prince Philip was there on behalf of the Queen.

This was a heartfelt tribute by great nations to a young president who, in his brief term of office, was the brightest hope of the free world. When

0: The cream of the world's beauties, each one the pick of her country, contested at the Lyceum the title Miss World. They numbered 40. The nine judges included Peter Sellers and the Marchioness of Tavistock. Elsa Anstink represented Holland. 23-year-old Gina Onyeyaka is Miss Nigeria. Miss France, Muguette Fabry. Michelle Matrinko from New York speaks Spanish and Russian. She hopes to be a diplomat. Another judge, Sir Leary Constantine. Miss United Kingdom is Deanne Westbury of Ilkeston. Elaine Miskell comes from New Zealand. She's a fashion model, eventually placed second. And now Miss Jamaica. She's a model and a great favorite in beauty contests at home. Luckily for her, she turned out to be a favorite with the judges here. They made a selection of seven girls from Denmark, Finland, France, Jamaica, New Zealand, Sweden, and Britain. It was Miss Jamaica, Carol Joan Crawford, who was crowned by last year's winner. Miss New Zealand and Miss Finland, second and third, joined everyone else in congratulating the winner. They're just having a tea break between frenzied sessions spent in making Montrose Merseybead wigs. Only a year ago, the Mersey was no more than a river to most of us. Now it's dominating the pop world, and on top of it all are the incomparable Beatles. As it takes too long to cultivate the hairstyle they've made popular, at any rate, starting now, you can't achieve it by Christmas. You have to settle for a wig. The demand keeps the cutters and all the rest of the factory staff going all out. In my heart, I do all the pleasing with you. It's so hard to reason with you. Oh, yeah, why do you make me blue? There's no time to twist and shout or reflect that she loves you. The public's clamoring for Beatles wigs. Wonderful idea for Christmas presents if he or she says, please, please me. From me to you, says Santa Claus, an instant Merseybead hairdo. The only trouble here is how to get them dispatched in time. Come on, come on, come on, come on, come on, come on. In the mail order department, they don't know whether they're coming or going. Did he get good pictures?
1: Yeah, yeah, yeah.
2: And that's how it was in 1963. The news clips were courtesy of British Pathé News and Telstar. And I've enjoyed your company today. Take care of yourselves. Till we meet again. Bye-bye.

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6: Inside the Hospital with Ben Tillett.
2: And this is the sound of your hospital.
7: Welcome to Inside the Hospital, the series that focuses on the people behind the many non-clinical roles in hospitals. In this episode, we're going to meet the people behind Frimley Health Charity. We'll find out what they do and why they exist, plus we'll also find out what it takes to be a member of a hospital.

0: Fundraising is a big part of any charity's work, and Frimley Health Charity is no exception. One way in which the charity tries to do this is to put on events that encourage sponsorship and donations whilst raising the awareness of the work that they do. Heading up the charity's events is Megan. I've come to meet her at the charity's offices located at a business park near Frimley Park Hospital.
1: Hi, my name's Megan and I'm the events manager here at Frimley Health Charity, working in support of Frimley Health Foundation Trust. I've been in this role for just over 2 years now and, yeah, absolutely loving it.
2: What's your background? Is this a role that you've performed for another charity before?
1: Yeah, so I've worked in the charity sector previously for just over 5 years, where I worked for a local hospice where I did all of their events there. And then following that, I worked in the corporate sector for 2 years up in London.
2: And what is it that your role does?
1: My sort of day-to-day, so being the event manager here, I organise all of our mass participation fundraising events, which can vary from runs to walks to corporate days to race evenings, obviously with the main goal to raise the vital funds that we need to support our NHS so that we can support our patients, help improve our staff wellbeing and support our facilities that are out in the hospitals to just make them even better.
2: Can you give us a description of one of those events or several of the events? What are the kind of things that you're putting on?
1: Absolutely. So our sort of flagship event, if you like, is Run Frimley, which we do on the bank holiday at the beginning of May every year on the Sunday. We have over sort of 1,200 runners that take part in that. It's a 5K, a 10K, which is on completely closed roads. So it's a bespoke route that you wouldn't be able to otherwise take part in. And we also have a colour fun run, which is really lovely. We get all ages and abilities taking part. They get covered in powder paint. And it's a real fun one to sort of see those little ones taking part. Again, all obviously fundraising. A lot of people do it for maybe a ward that's close to their heart. So it might be that they're running because they've previously been looked after or a loved one has been looked after as a way to say thank you. And we also get people doing it in memory of a loved one, again, to just sort of say thank you to the staff that looked after them and do it in their legacy.
2: You mentioned that's your flagship event. What other little events are you running throughout the year?
1: We also do an event called Walk for Wards, which is in its second year this year, which is a really lovely countryside 5 mile walk that takes place in a beautiful barn. And the walk goes out into the sun and countryside, which has got loads of beautiful wildlife. And then our walkers come back and they get really like delicious refreshments. And we have some stalls that they can browse around, which is a really lovely one and one that we're hoping to get lots of staff involved in and taking part together. And then following that in December, we have our Christmas event. So it's called Jingle Jog, which is a 5K. And then we also do a fun run as well, which is just a much smaller sort of 1K distance, which is at Frimley. And that's a really fun one. Everybody gets dressed up in their Christmas clothing, fancy dress. They get a mince pie, a medal, mulled wine, all that sort of thing. And it's just a real fun, festive event. We do like third-party events as well. We support local sort of and also national fundraising events that are in the area and, like I say, nationally. So obviously things like London Landmarks Half Marathon, like the Great South Run. We also have places in that as well, so we can have our supporters take part and get a place where they may otherwise not be able to if they're not successful in a ballot. We get a few charity places for those as well. So that's obviously a really nice way that supporters can get involved and they can get sponsored and take part in even bigger events that are taking place.
2: So if there are other major events taking place, they could run on behalf of the Frimley Health Charity and get in touch with you to potentially get you a space?
1: Absolutely, yeah. So we sort of have our team, FHC we call them, a little army of runners, walkers and cyclists and swimmers. So yeah, they can get in touch with us, and if there's an event maybe that they couldn't get a space in, they can get in touch with us, and most of the time we're able to get a place. Certain events are obviously slightly more tricky than others, but yeah, where we can, we'll obviously do our best to accommodate them. And then they can join the team and get involved.
2: You've mentioned obviously your flagship event is this big run. What kind of things go into making an event like that come together?
1: Lots of organisation, I would say, is the main thing. So yeah, obviously a huge amount of work go into it, and obviously it's only a one-day event, but we start event kind of planning sort of a full year in advance. So, obviously booking the venues, sorting the dates, and we work with the local councils to get their support. We obviously work with local businesses to get corporate sponsorship, as well as local businesses to come along and promote their products on the day. We have a really lovely event village. We have lots of different companies that come along and bring their products, and we have caterers and, fun for the children. So yeah, I'd say organisation is obviously a massive one that goes into it and all the work behind it so that it runs as smoothly as possible on the day.
2: How many of the people are there in that team working towards that?
1: When I first started, and as of only a couple of months ago, it was just myself. But recently, I've got another colleague, our sort of events coordinator, who's brilliant, and she supports. So that's definitely been a huge help, and it means we can now do more. So as a result of having that extra member of staff, we've now obviously started doing brand new events. So we've also got a fire walk coming up this year, which is completely brand new. We've never done it before. As a result of obviously having a bit more manpower, that's going to be a really fun one, which we're hoping to get lots of staff taking part in, as well as supporters. So yeah, it makes a big difference.
2: Obviously, this is all charity work, raising money for the charity. Why is there a Frimley Health charity, and how does it differentiate itself from the trust?
1: And we sort of say that we are the bridge the gap, if you like, where sort of the government funding stops for the NHS. As we know, you know, we don't get enough to support our amazing staff and to make sure that the facilities are as they should be. So we sort of bridge that gap in the funding where it stops from the government, and we help boost that so that where things otherwise couldn't be supported, if you like, we can help with that. So if there's pieces of equipment, there's maybe facilities that need improving, and the wards simply just don't have the budget for it from the government, that's where we can step in and be a support so that, like I say, we can improve the lives of our patients that are coming in, as well as their loved ones.
2: Going back to how you wound up in this role, is this a career path you'd always wanted to be involved in? Is it something you fell into?
1: A little bit of both. So I started my first role, like I say, working for a local hospice doing their events, and I had a loved one that was looked after there that who had amazing care. As a result, myself and my family, we did a lot of fundraising, so I was kind of on the other side of it. You know, we were doing events, we were helping with corporate sponsorship and things like that, match funding, and got really heavily involved in that. And then the team found out obviously about our family, and we got quite a good relationship. They found out that I had been doing event management at university, and yeah, kind of fell into a summer job that they offered me, and then as a result it became permanent, and yeah, started as an event assistant and then sort of worked my way up to an event manager. So yeah, for me it was just nice to be somewhere that had looked after a relative of mine. You know, I'd seen the amazing care that they'd given, and for me it was lovely to be able to give back and say thank you and see the work that we do, you know, going into fruition, which is the same here, which is why I sort of stayed in the NHS. I joined Frimley Health Charity because it's just lovely to see that the events that you put on, you know, each year fund all these amazing things. You do this event and then a few months later you see the piece of equipment that it's paid for, or, you know, the brand new sensory room or the children's garden that it's created as a result of it. So I like to think it's sort of like improving patients' lives one event at a time.
2: Excellent. It's a great tagline.
1: Yeah, I like it. It's quite good.
2: With all the different events that you put on and all the things that you're doing, there must be some great moments that sort of make you really thankful that you do this job, or things that just make you laugh. Can you tell us a story of one of those things that have happened?
1: I think for me, sort of as I sort of touched on, it's seeing, you know, all the hard work and the stress that you've been to these events when you're there on the day and you see, you know, thousands of happy smiling runners or walkers or whatever they are, and all of their families coming to support. It sort of makes it worthwhile. And I think for me, you know, what was one of the loveliest things the first year that we did our colour fun run, it was seeing all these like gorgeous little children that were just super cute. You know, some of them were only just about walking, or they're in their little pushchairs and they're running along with their mum and dads and, you know, families, grandparents. There was like three or four generations in some cases, and seeing them throwing the powder paint over their parents, their grandparents, their aunties, their uncles, and the giggles and smiles on their faces was just really lovely for us to see. And like I say, it makes all the hard work worthwhile.
2: To help our listeners sort of picture where they can find you, we're in a separate office building, nothing to do with the hospital. Where are you all based? Are you all based here in this location, and why is that?
1: We are based slightly off-site, so we're just in a building across the road, and just because of spacing issues. So obviously it got to a point where we're obviously wanting to provide more services at the hospital, and rightly so. Obviously the priority for patients and the care and the space that the clinical staff need is a priority. So our sort of team got moved into this building here, but we're constantly over the road. You know, we're back and forth. We always like to have a presence in the hospital, and we have lots of, you know, event posters and banners and branding over there. And we've got a hospital shop in Wrexham where we quite often have, you know, selling goods and knitted things, and, you know, again, just another way to generate some money. So we have a bit of a presence there and we're visible. But yeah, we're always constantly over there, you know, like I say, speaking to staff and trying to engage them with fundraising, speaking to patients, which is always really lovely, and hearing about the care that they've received. And yeah, like I say, just trying to stay as visible as possible while we're not based in the building itself.
2: And for the benefit of listeners who want to find out more about the charity or maybe find out when the next event might be, where should they go?
1: So we've got a website, so they can search, obviously Frimley Health Charity, and we'll come up online there. We've also got Facebook, X, LinkedIn and Instagram. So again, if they search our charity, we'll come up at the top, and they can follow, like, share. Obviously on there we promote all of our events that we do, as well as all the other ways that they can get involved and support.
0: Megan is passionate about working for the charity and ensuring that these big events are planned well in advance to ensure smooth running on the day. But the charity's work is not all about events and sponsorship. Donations from the general public also help to raise much-needed funds. Large donations can help with significant projects that the charity wants to assist with, and managing such donations is a full-time role that Catherine performs.
3: Hello, my name is Catherine Moore and I'm the philanthropy manager at Frimley Health Charity.
2: Can you tell us how long you've been working in this role?
3: Just over 2 years working for the Trust. It's my first role working for Frimley Health Trust and the charity. And yes, I love it. It's been a very quick 2 years and I've really loved getting involved in everything and anything to do with the hospital.
2: Can you describe for our listeners what the role entails? What does it mean?
3: Yes, philanthropy manager. Not many people know the word, are familiar with the word philanthropy. Philanthropy in the context of the trust means larger gifts. So for us, a larger gift is anything over £10,000. And so I cover those really impactful transformational gifts that often very grateful patients give to wards that have made a huge impact on their lives. I also deal with trust and foundation applications, so charitable trusts. People have heard of the big ones such as the Wellcome Trust or Bill and Melinda Gates. And we apply to them for philanthropic projects around the trust, research, new equipment, new roles, just really improving on the excellence that's already within the trust.
2: What is Frimley Health Charity?
3: Frimley Health Charity is the official charity of the Trust. So we cover Heatherwood, Wexham Park, we cover Frimley Park, and we cover the 8 community hospitals as well. And we serve the staff, the patients and the services across the Trust, and we improve it. We're here to make services better, to make equipment more advanced. So things like the Christmas appeal, when all of the patients receive a Christmas gift, that's probably one of our biggest events in the year. We manage and we fundraise for that too. That all comes from fundraising. And we do lots of events throughout the year. Our other ones are things like Run Frimley. They're probably our biggest events in the year.
2: What drew you to work in this role? Were you working in a similar field before starting here?
3: Yes. So I've worked in fundraising for over 20 years. I've worked initially as a telephone fundraiser for the university that I went to. So I started in Bristol phoning alumni and asking them for £10 a month gifts over the telephone. And I really enjoyed it. I just really enjoyed the conversations that I had. I was matched to graduates of my degree. So it was really interesting to see where they had been and where they had gone on from. And I then went into university fundraising afterwards and ran telephone fundraising and kind of worked up, they call it the donor pyramid in fundraising terms, worked up the donor pyramid. So worked with those £10 a month donors and then worked my way up to £1,000 a month donors, 5,000, right up to I've worked with kind of 6 or 7 figure donors in my career, but usually in education. This is my first role in healthcare. So it's been an exciting and challenging change for me. I remember very, very clearly meeting a patient who had a cardiac

0: never found him. I know his name. I know his name was, and he mentioned his full name, and it was quite a generic name. It was a very common name. And I thought, I'll try and find him for you. I said, I can do my best. We have an NHS email list. I'll try my best. And so I emailed everyone that looked to be working in the southeast, because I knew that he was a young doctor at the time of the cardiac arrest. And this was, I think, 6 years prior. So it was possibly a challenge. He might have left the country or not be working for the NHS any longer. And so I emailed, I think it was about six doctors who all had the same name. And one replied and said, I remember this man really, really clearly. And he remembered the patient. He remembered the day, which was amazing. And I got them together. They met here at Frimley Park. And it was just a wonderful moment. And we took pictures and they both kept it. And the donor was just so, so grateful and so joyous. He said it was like one of the best days. And it was, yeah, really, really lovely. Really wonderful moment for everyone involved.
1: You touched on there about a point about writing wills and writing it in a certain way. Is there something that people need to be aware of when they want to do charitable giving?
0: Yes, certainly. Within the charity, it's something that we really pride ourselves on. People can make a very personal gift in their will. They can specify certain wards. They can specify certain services, cardiology, respiratory services. It doesn't go into a big giant pot. People can really personalise it appropriately to their own patient journey. But we just want to have conversations with people before they do so, just to ensure that it happens and that it isn't too tightly bound to an area and that it has the flexibility to change. I mean, hopefully, when people are writing their wills, they will live long and healthy lives for many decades after. And a lot can change within healthcare within that period. And so we just encourage the wording to have a degree of flexibility within it. We also use the words with preference to a lot in our wording, because cardiology might have a slightly different title. And if you tie it too tightly down, it means that we have to go to the charity commission to change it and ask permission from them. And that's just a bit of a pain administratively. So we try and avoid it.
1: Excellent. It's good to know, because I wouldn't have thought you had to be so careful.
0: Yes, yeah. I think a lot of people write very specific things into will. I found in my job, I read a lot of wills and people write what looks to be very very specific plans. We're dealing with one that's wanting a very specific piece of equipment, which actually, when the will was written 5 or 10 years ago, was cutting edge technology. But that's no longer the case. A lot changes with medical equipment in 10 years, and so we're having to go back to the clinicians who work in that area and say, what is the equivalent that you're working with now? But we aren't able to buy that because it's just not the latest technology. If you're buying new equipment, you want it to be high functioning, high use, and really cutting edge and serving our patients as best as possible.
1: I guess a question personal to you. Did you always want to work in charity?
0: I think I did. I love the idea of what I'm doing being useful and meaningful and with purpose. It doesn't really motivate me, the idea of kind of sales targets and that sort of job. It's fine for other people. That's great. But I think for me, it wouldn't motivate me. It wouldn't want to make me come out of bed in the mornings with a spring and enthusiasm. And I love my favourite days at work are the ones where we bring donors back after their donation to see the piece of equipment that they've bought being used, to meet the nurse that they are supporting through whether it be personal development courses or actually paying for that role in a ward. Those sorts of days are really impactful, and that's a great day for a donor too, and it's great for me to be able to facilitate that for them. We've had lots of moments like that here at the charity, and they never fail to bring a big smile to my face, and it's great. It's a kind of like a full circle for the gift then.
1: We've talked a lot in this show about misconceptions of what people's roles are. Do you find with a title like yours, you have people who are like, oh, that's not what I thought you did?
0: Yeah, I think a lot of people don't know my role exists. I think they see the outward facing elements of the charity a lot more. So they might see our lottery canvassers in receptions of the hospitals. They might know our fundraising through our large scale events. The kind of mass participation element of fundraising, I think obviously a lot more people are aware of because they're participating in larger numbers. They don't necessarily know too much about the face-to-face, one-to-one element of fundraising that I specialise in, because the pool of people I'm connected to and working on relationships with are so much smaller. It's far more common in a university setting where I worked previously, that through alumni relations and people giving bursaries and scholarships, people are more familiar with that setting.

0: but it's increasingly an area that hospitals are realising there's a huge potential, and people really want to show gratitude to services that they want to enhance for future generations of locals as well, and the community, and charities are a great way to do that.
1: How many people are there in the Frimley Health Charity team?
0: There are. We've had a couple of new people. We're growing, which is really exciting. I think there's 15 of us now. There's two new starters, you see, 15. So I'd say we're a medium-sized hospital charity. Some hospitals are a single person working in them, whereas others are, you know, the big shops, you know, the kind of Great Ormond Street and all the big brands that we all know and love. So we are growing. We are aspirational. We raise millions every year for the charity and for the causes within the trust. And I think the more people that know about us, the better, which is a big part of why I'm participating in this today, just to get the message out that we exist and that we are an option for people when they're thinking about local charities.
1: For the benefit of our listeners, if they're enthused by the idea of donating to Frimley Health Charity, how can they do that?
0: Sure. I'm more than happy to discuss all the different options, because there's lots of different ways of giving: regularly, single gifts, gifts in wills, or taking part in some of our activities, or even volunteering, you know, things like the bookshop. They all go to support the charitable causes as well through the charity. 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We are based in Archipelago House, but our canvassers are in the main receptions of our hospitals. That's probably the easiest contact point for the charity, and they can refer you on to the charity. Or alternatively, you can give us a call through the main switchboard and ask for Frimley Health Charity. Also, you can search online. 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So search for Frimley Health Charity online.
2: It was really interesting to hear what a difference the generous donations can make to the equipment and level of service a hospital can offer. It's amazing to hear the lengths that Catherine and the team will go to make sure people's requests and legacies are honoured. Another way the public can interact with their local hospital is being a member. Sarah looks after membership for Frimley Health Trust, and I've come to meet her to find out more about what she does and what becoming a member of a hospital actually means.
3: Hello, my name is Sarah Waldron, and I'm the Membership and Engagement Manager at Frimley Health. I started in April 2007, so 17 years this year, and it's flown by.
1: What drew you to the role? How did you wind up where you are?
3: I'm actually a local resident. I was from Camberley. So Frimley Park's my local hospital. So with friends and family treated here, I've always felt a connection. And my core values are customer care. And when I saw the job advertised, I just knew it was a perfect fit for me. Before I worked here, I was actually working for Motorola, and I was a customer relationship manager for Europe, Middle East and Africa. And that wasn't mobile phones. That was actually police radios. So I travelled quite a lot and have, I will say, excellent abilities in customer care and negotiation. And the role really did excite me, because I felt it brought all of the things I've done in the past together.
1: So what is the favourite thing that you do? What do you enjoy most about the role?
3: I absolutely love meeting people. We have 15,000 public members, and pre-COVID, we were actually holding constituency meetings. And due to the constituency meetings, we would have at least 150 people attend each one. And it's a great way of meeting people who also are really passionate about the hospital and want to have a voice in trying to improve things going forward. There's such goodwill out there, and people just want to be involved with the hospital.
1: Could you describe for our listeners what the role entails?
3: So fundamentally, my role is about encouraging members of the public who have to be over 16 and live within our catchment or have been treated at Frimley Health to actually become Foundation Trust members. And that's actually free. So you don't pay anything for that. You'll receive a monthly email from myself, produced by the comms team, that's absolutely brilliant, sharing with you the latest developments at Frimley Health and all the wonderful things that are going on. We also hold an annual members meeting, which is normally face-to-face, and it's an excellent opportunity to get involved in ways of giving your opinions through surveys, and you can even stand to be a local governor, putting yourself forward in your constituency when a seat becomes available, when there's an election.
1: We talked about you being a member, so essentially you're being involved in the hospital more actively. when you say that there's a governor role, how does that all work?
3: Frimley Health actually has 8 constituencies, and each of those have public governors, and you have to be a member to become a public governor. So when a seat becomes available, you actually, if you wasn't a member, you'd become a member, and then you would put yourself for election, and then when the election goes live, your constituency votes for who they wish to be public governors. And then our governors play a really important role. They attend board meetings, they do walkabouts, they really are involved in key plans with the board going forward.
1: Are they there as sort of the voice of the general public to sort of ask questions that maybe other people might not be able to because they're not physically there?
3: And that's exactly it. So the governors actually represent all of the public, the members in their constituency, and often share things with the hospital, you know, positive and negative feedback that they want to actually share.
1: Could you describe a typical day for you? Is there a typical day for you?
3: No, there really isn't a typical day. It depends what's going on. For example, last week I sat down and I planned all of the team's health events up to September 25 and really trying to cherry pick what I know the members are really interested in. So, for example, we were holding the constituency meetings face to face and they were always very successful. Truly, we had 150 people attend nearly every one of these meetings, often more. You know, I can remember one where we had 300 people. And then sadly, COVID struck and we all know what happened there. Since COVID, we actually have continued these meetings by teams. So they're actually teams meetings. So yes, I agree, we're not having that personal contact with these meetings. But it really is still an excellent opportunity to hear our chief executive give the latest update on Frimley Health, hear the consultants talk about their subjects, and we do have questions and answer sessions. And the reason we're sticking with teams, the reality is the NHS, as we all know, is in a really tight squeeze with budgets, and it is saving us a significant amount of money. We aren't saying we're never going to go back to not doing them, but at the moment, the teams events are working very well, and we are getting at least 100 members join every single meeting, which is actually a very good attendance. And for people that don't like travelling and the fact we are such a large catchment of nearly 1 million people, it doesn't actually matter where you live. You can still join the Teams events from the comfort of your own home. So there are some real positives about having the Teams events as well. So the benefits of becoming a member of Frimley Health include being consulted about future major plans, the opportunities to contribute to special interest groups, and invitations to our free health talks from our leading medical and surgical consultants and specialists. As a member, you have the right to elect other members to the Council of Governors. Another advantage is that Foundation Trust members can join our discounted shopping website on NHS discounts, where reduced price products and services are offered to NHS employees. So that's a really big one, particularly now things are actually so expensive. So you can just email fhft.membership@nhs.net if you've got any questions, and I will always respond.
1: Why does a membership exist? What is the purpose of offering this sort of service across a hospital trust?
3: We have been a Foundation Trust hospital since 2005. And the benefits of being a Foundation Trust is that the trusts actually manage their own budgets. And one of the legal requirements of being a Foundation Trust hospital is actually you have to have members. So you're giving the members the opportunity to proactively be involved in the hospital. And it's actually a legal requirement to have members. We currently have 15,000 public members and we're always looking for new members. But we really are keen to get younger members. So if you're a young person and you want to get involved with the hospital, it's a great way of getting involved. And by being a member, that leads on to other things. That leads on to being a governor. If not everybody, first of all, you can be a member and just receive the membership email. And that's absolutely fine. It's your way of keeping up to date. You have a connection with the hospital. But for some people who have more time on their hands, they want to get more involved. They could become a governor or you could actually then become a volunteer.
2: I asked Sarah about the other things she's been involved in during her time here at the Trust, and she mentions her role in the setup of A Taste of Frimley, as she explains.
3: So it was Gareth Binion who, I don't know if you know him, he's a fantastic consultant. He spoke with Andrew Morris because his daughter asked if there was an opportunity that she could come into Frimley Park, because he hadn't had the acquisition, then it was Frimley Park, to actually experience what's it like to be such and such a doctor or a nurse. And we, I don't believe we're doing any such thing then. Well, we weren't, which is why it started. So I ran it with, it was Caroline Cameron. It was, Caroline looked after the all of the scheduling, which is a huge task, arranging the tours that they were going to go on, x-ray, labs, midwifery, consultants talking, the plaster room, seeing the robot in pharmacy, the machine that does all of that type of thing, which is really fabulous, seeing the actual equipment for the robotic surgery. These things are really exciting, and it really can ignite someone when they've got a passion. So that's how it started. It is run every single year. We had the acquisition, as you know, on the 1st of October in 2014. And then we started to hold this event cross-site. So students in the Wexham catchment had the same opportunity as the students in the Frimley catchment. And hand on heart, I've got so many fantastic examples. I had a phone call one day back in 2007 from a mum saying her daughter always wanted to be a doctor, but nobody in the family was into medicine. She didn't know how to go about this. And actually her school had discouraged her. The school had actually said it's a really hard career and perhaps you're setting your academic expectations a little bit too high. And she said her daughter was really passionate about doing this and could I help? And I said, actually, by coincidence, we're holding our first ever Taste of Frimley event. And I said, if you bring her along and then I can get her to talk to a consultant. And he wouldn't mind who I said his name. It was Gareth Binion, one of our senior gynaecologists. And he spoke with Emily and they had about half an hour chat and she attended the Taste of Frimley event. She now is an outstanding consultant and she says that that event changed her life. And her sister, Lydia, and they really wouldn't mind me saying their first names at all. They wouldn't mind me saying their surnames, but I better not. Lydia did exactly the same. So Lydia came to Taste of Frimley and she's an outstanding neonatal matron. She's not at Frimley. She wants to come back to Frimley. But they say that that event changed their lives. And then COVID stopped the face-to-face Taste of Frimley events. So we then switched to Teams and we had a Teams event. And of course, it wasn't the same experience as a student coming in and hearing our experts talk and then having a tour of the hospital. And we always try to, if 100 students, and we always have 100 students, attend the Frimley event because that's the maximum the postgraduate education theatre can hold, we then split those students into groups for walk around of their chosen subjects. And we try to really tailor make it to each student. But when we held it on Teams, obviously it didn't have that same connection. But really positively, I was actually shopping after we'd had a Teams health event a couple of months after, and somebody came up to me, Molly. She went, "You're Sarah Waldron, aren't you? You're the membership manager at Frimley Health." I said, "Hi, Molly. Yes, I am." And she went, "That Teams event for Taste of Frimley was so fantastic. It convinced me that I want to go into being a pharmacist or something like that. And I've now applied for the apprenticeship scheme at Frimley Park." And then she emailed me a couple of months later and she actually was offered the apprenticeship scheme and now works here as on an apprenticeship scheme. And that's quite consistent. I've had so many examples. I bump into people and they say, "Sarah, do you remember me? I attended Taste of Frimley and I'm now working in, I'm a sister, or I'm now doing this." And that's really rewarding that actually we're trying to engage with youngsters because we had such a shortage in the NHS and we're trying to really engage with them to actually encourage them to get involved with their local hospitals, and it is working.
1: So now that you know, the pandemic is largely over, are you returning to an in-person event?
3: The event is now actually run by HR. Last year, we actually held the first event again since COVID, and it was fantastic. Absolutely brilliant event we had here in November. Well attended again, loads of local schools. What's wonderful is where it's been going for so long now, schools actually put this as part of their curriculum. And students have heard about it from previous students and the career paths that people have taken. Students now go into their schools and talk about the steps of how they got to where they are, and Frimley Health is very much a part of that stepping stone.
2: As we discuss her experience during the COVID-19 pandemic, Sarah mentions another initiative she was involved in, working with the Director of HR, Facilities and Comms and Marketing, Janet King.
3: We were having the pandemic. Janet King came into my office and said, Sarah, can you think of something, just something, that we could actually do for our staff? She said, the ones that are off with COVID. And I said, yeah, leave it with me, Janet. I had a little think and I said to her, how about we send all the staff that are off with COVID an Easter egg? We actually get it delivered to their door and we actually have a really nice get well card from the board. She said, can we do that? And again, using, I would say, skills that I have and many, many contacts over many years, just short of 800 staff on Easter Sunday, must have been 2020, were actually off with COVID. And I arranged, they were big £5.50 eggs that we paid 50 pence for. Mm-hmm. So a huge cost saving through goodwill. Even the beautiful thank you cards that were left on the doors, because at that time we couldn't even open doors to people. So I thought, well, if they have an Easter egg on their door, they wouldn't even know it's there. So we need something to go through the door to let them know it's actually there. And a local company actually printed those for us free. So we didn't even pay for those. And they were beautiful cards. And in terms of staff morale, it was amazing, truly, the impact that that had on our staff. So many thank you emails were received to the board of what a lovely touch above and beyond what other trusts ever did. Another thing that I did was actually, again, after COVID, Janet King spoke to me and said she wanted something. Could I think of something that would be memorable as a thank you from the board for everything that the staff have done? And that was when I came up with a little round COVID badge. So I sort of myself spoke to various people about what should be on there. And to make that more meaningful, I felt personally that to have that personal touch, it should have been sent posted to every single member of staff. So Andrew and Janet actually composed a letter and the badge was part of the letter. And every single member of staff that have worked for us, and that's nearly 13,000 through the pandemic, received a personalised letter from Andrew Morris and Janet King with the COVID badge. And you will walk around and you'll see people on their lanyards with the little round, I can't remember what it says, and I haven't got one on me. I don't have got one on me. No, it's in my other handbag. But I'm allergic to nylon, which I don't wear my lanyard. But so many staff love the COVID badges. But I picked out, I thought the most important thing actually was the rainbow, because the rainbow I think was so significant. So it's a little round badge, but it actually is, I can't remember the words, Ben, and it is in a previous magazine, but it's thanking the staff for everything they did during the pandemic. And that, again, so many staff emailed the board thanking them. It had such an impact. And I think the impact of that was actually the fact it was posted to them. It wasn't something that was just given out. But again, just building on the skill set I have and I think relationships I have in the community, again, that was done at significantly low costs and a significant cost saving to what it would have cost normally.
1: From what you've described here, you know, engaging with members is part of what you've been doing. Other things are sort of other ways to interact with not only people who are members of the trust, but also the staff that work here, yes. Just to sort of, you know, freeform ideas.
3: Yeah, and that's really important to say, actually, Ben, because we have public members. So that's a public member, anybody in the community. But actually, every member of staff automatically gets opted in to be a staff member. So in total today, we have 28,500 members, 15,000 public and 13,500 staff, including our bank staff. So staff are members. So under the umbrella of membership, that was why I very much used to get involved in doing that type of thing.
1: It sounds you've developed a bit of a reputation as the person to go to if we need to do something as a gesture to staff or to members.
3: And that is very true, Ben, and that's what's happened. In addition to that, for example, somebody said, how on earth did you arrange that? And I think it was 2 years ago. It was actually for Hydration Week. It was Neil's idea about wanting, again, to thank staff and what could we do for them. And we actually came up with the idea of a water bottle. and we have beautiful bottles, water bottles, to keep staff hydrated, particularly the staff on the wards who don't always have the time to be having these breaks. So we felt it important they have a water bottle. And there was a really lovely thank you message from Neil. We called it Message in a Bottle. And again, obviously we did pay, but significantly lower prices to what we would normally. And again, the letters were done complimentary from a local printing company.
2: Sarah's role has changed over the years, and as other teams have grown, she's handed over initiatives to other departments.
3: Yes, so I started the role in 2007, and understandably things change and things evolve, and other departments have got significantly bigger. So things like Taste of Frimley, that's now being arranged by our HR department, Abby Garrigan, and things that... The chocolates that were given to the staff last year was actually arranged by our health and wellbeing team. Again, it wasn't in existence when I joined. So it's because other departments have now been formed and got significantly bigger, they've taken on some of those functions that I was being given, which works really well and enables me to focus on recruitment and engage more with our members.
2: Sarah really has had a varied time here at the Trust and become an invaluable member of the team. It was fascinating to hear how many different things she's been involved in. That's all for this episode. My thanks to Catherine and Megan for talking to us about Frimley Health Charity. And if you want to find out more about the charity, don't forget you can visit their website, frimleyhealthcharity.org. Join me next time when we'll be meeting the communications team to find out more about how communication with the general public and internally works inside the hospital.

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0: exercise. 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
0: 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You dig the rock?
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1, 2, 3, 4, 2, 2, 3, 4. 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And it shows them pearly white. Just a jackknife has old Mac Heath, babe. 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Oh no, it's the wrong words. How do you like that? 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That's like Moses forgetting the Ten Commandments. Scarlet billows start to spread. 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

Well, I'm afraid that's all that we have time for today. If you've enjoyed the show, join me, Graham Austin, next time. Thanks for your company.

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5: 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Whether you're listening in Wrexham, Heatherwood or Frimley, you're more than welcome. So there's a bit of film, there's a bit of show, and there'll be a bit of television thrown in there just for good measure. Hope you enjoy the music.

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4: 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We're just beginning. And there's no stopping us this time.

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That's 0845 602 4663. Good luck.

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2: Rahad Lakum.
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1: Boom, boom, boom,
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0: Wish that I could travel his way.
1: 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You can also visit the PALS office in person to speak to one of our advisors. The office is located on the right as you enter the main entrance of the hospital. The office is open from Monday to Friday, 9 a.m. to 5 p.m. The Frimley Health website also provides a comment form you can use to give us feedback, as well as a form to complete if we have not been able to resolve any issue which you wish to raise a formal complaint. There are several other opportunities for you to feed back to us. All NHS organisations participate in the National Friends and Family Test. This is a quick and anonymous way to give your views after receiving NHS care or treatment. You may be issued the Friends and Family Test as a card by scanning a QR code or by text message. There may be other ways, surveys local to specialists, which are being used to make service changes and improvements to our patients.
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0: Well, that's it for another hour of film and show music, and hope you enjoyed it, whether you're listening in Wexham, Heatherwood, or Frimley. Thank you so much for your company. It does mean a lot. I shall return this evening at 10 o'clock with a bit of light classical music, if that's your bag. Join me then if you can. Failing all that, I'll be back tomorrow at 1 o'clock, unless it's a Monday. Get well soon and get out of here as fast as you can. Take care.
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0: This one or this one? More and more children are getting measles. 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But the safest way to guard against it is with two doses of the MMR vaccine. 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
1: And this is the sound of your hospital.

and a very warm welcome to the A to Z of Pop with me, Richard Smith. This edition of the programme is brought to you in association with Specsavers Opticians, and during the next hour or so here on Hospital Radio, I'll be introducing you to some of the best songs from the biggest stars of popular music from the 1950s to today. Well, if you've not heard it before, the idea of the programme is this. It's either artist names or song titles that begin with various letters of the alphabet. And on the programme today, we're going to be taking a special look at the letter Q. And amongst the stars on parade for us to enjoy today will be the likes of the Sandpipers, Julio Iglesias, if I can say it, Susie Quattro, Britney Spears, The Moody Blues and Ray Quinn. All you need to do for the next hour is to just settle back, relax, and stay tuned to us here on Hospital Radio for the A to Z of Pop. And kicking us off on the programme today in fine style from 1976, it's Queen, and you're my best friend, you know. It's true.

I've been trying to work it out, dear listener. I never did German at school. I've no idea what they're singing about. Quando mi innamoro. A man without love, it says here. The Sandpipers from 1968. And kicking us off in fine style. From 1976, it was Queen and You're My Best Friend. Now, then, one of the phenomenons of 2007 was the film Hairspray. And taken from that particular film, I Know Where I've Been. This will be Queen Latifah, you see. That's how it qualifies for this particular show. It's the A to Z of Pop, today covering the letter Q.

was number 5 in 1976 for the Sutherland Brothers and Quiver. You see, Quiver begins with Q. That's good enough for me, I can tell you. And the Arms of Mary, Queen Latifah before that, and the soulful sound of I Know Where I've Been from the film Hairspray. You're in tune with us here on Hospital Radio. It's the A to Z of Pop with me, Richard Smith, and this edition of the programme is brought to you in association with Specsavers Opticians. And on the show today, we're looking at artist names or song titles that begin with the letter Q. It's an eclectic mix, but stay with us right here on your favourite bedside radio station for much more from the files of the A to Z of Pop. And continuing now then, from 1994, here's Charlotte.

0: There's something about that rhythm, isn't there?
1: Oh, my darling, tell me more.
0: I've spent the last 2.5 minutes shrugging my shoulders.
1: Tell me when.
0: It's Pat Boone from 1962 and Quando, Quando, Quando. When? And before that, from 1994, it was Charlotte and that Queen of Hearts, you see. Meanwhile, here's another foreign chap, the tanned one from Spain, Julio. Oh, sing this song.

he singing about? Sharks? Jaws? What? It's Julio Iglesias and Quiereme Mucho, 1982. Now then, back in 1965, do you remember a chap by the name of Roger Miller had a hit in the charts with King of the Road? Well, if you turn the record over, because in that day and age, it was records, wasn't it? A bit of vinyl, a bit of 7-inch vinyl, maybe even 10-inch, whatever, shellac or whatever it was. But it was, yeah, on the other side of the record was his wife, who made an alternate version of King of the Road called Queen of the House, and it fits in.

0: You see, it's quite clever, that, isn't it? Jody Miller, Roger Miller's wife in 1965, Queen of the House. Well, if you've just tuned in, hello there. You're listening to Hospital Radio, a friend by your bedside, and me, Richard Smith, with the A to Z of Pop. It's a look at the songs and the stars from the 1950s to the present day. And don't forget, if you'd like to find out more about the programmes, then you can always log on to www.theatozofpop, that's all one word, theatozofpop.co.uk, and let me know what you think. So today, as you probably gathered, we're looking at the letter Q, and coming up in the second half of the programme, this.
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1: So I do hope that you can stay with us for the next 30 minutes or so right here on Hospital Radio for much more from the files of the A to Z of Pop. Looking today at the letter Q. It wasn't easy, it never is. But I found this one, it's Finley Quay from 1997, Even After All.

I have no idea what that's all about, to be honest. It's 1973, remembered here on your favourite station, Susie Quattro. And that 48 crash got as high as number 3 in the UK.

particular lady to another from 2008. Her album, I think of the same name, I couldn't be 100% sure. This is Britney Spears. I still see your coat hanging on the door. And Quicksand. Never

I just asked the person in charge of doing the programmes here. Can I actually get away with playing a tune called Naked Love? Eh? What do you mean no? Whoops. That's Quartz and Dina Carroll from 1991, and that Naked Love. But don't tell the programme organiser. We may have got away with that. And before that, Britney Spears from 2008, and an album track called Quicksand. And it fits this programme perfectly well, I thought, covering the letter Q. If you've just tuned in, hello there, you're in tune with us here on Hospital Radio. It's the A to Z of Pop with me, Richard Smith, and this edition of the programme is brought to you in association with Specsavers Opticians. On the show today, if you've been listening for any length of time, as you've probably gathered, we're looking at artist names or song titles that begin with the letter Q, you see. Quartz and Dina Carroll and Quicksand. That's how it works here on the A to Z of Pop. So I'd like you to stay with us right here on your favourite bedside radio station for much more from the files of the A to Z of Pop. Just three more tunes to play before I make my way out. Past the programme organiser. And kicking off those three with this one from 1988, Chris Rea. Boy, see, I've got away with another one. Tell him.

0: I always think there's some more to come in that. But there isn't, that's it. It's the Moody Blues from 1970 and Question, and before that, Que Sera, 1988, remembered with Chris Rea.
1: The A to Z of Pop.
0: So there we are, that's about all I've got time for today. This edition of the programme was brought to you in association with Specsavers Opticians, and I certainly hope that you've enjoyed the last hour here on your bedside friend taking an A to Z look at the letter Q. Now then, I'll be back with more from the A to Z of Pop very soon right here on Hospital Radio. So many thanks for your company today, and until the next time, this is Richard Smith wishing you all a very, very speedy recovery. And I'm going to leave you with our final tune for today. It was the X Factor runner-up to Leona Lewis in 2007. And from that particular year and from his debut album, here's Ray Quinn and Fly Me to the Moon. Do take care of yourselves. I'll see you later. Ta-ra!

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0: 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You don't know Brian, but after suffering a cardiac arrest at Frimley Park, staff saving his life, he pledged a gift in his will to cardiology at Frimley Park Hospital. After his death, his kind donation will improve cath lab services for patients for years. 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

Starting tonight's alternative therapy session with the genius that is Jessie Reed and Cracks Forming, taken from her current album Little Sparks. You can get loads of information about her and no doubt lots of stuff all about her UK tour as well on Facebook at Jessie Reed Music. We've got loads of fantastic new tracks for you on the programme tonight. From Northern Ireland later we have duo Dark Tropics. We've also got a beautiful new track on the way from Julia Greenberg from New York. We're going to go into the heart of Africa with Tamacrest. We have Jane Pomplas from Dublin later with her new hit single, funny enough, called Hit Single. Here's a trio from London called Best Band with a brilliant track all about the terrible venues that you have to play when you're an up-and-coming new band. A great title. This is called Bog House.

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I know how annoying that can be, speaking from experience. 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Brilliant stuff. The very best up-and-coming independent, underground and cutting-edge music right the way through till 8 o'clock tonight. It's the Alternative Therapy Show with me, Kieran Cook. Going to play you some Strange Fruit later on, the Monopolar remix that I played for the first time on the show last week. And also got some Ailes Bailey on the show tonight as well. I also got some 64 Funny Cars from Victoria, British Columbia later as well. Going to play you that band from Ipswich, Basement, track that I played for the first time on the show last week in just a second. A track called Satisfy is on the way very shortly indeed. First up though, from Corby, these guys are called Veins. Here's a track from the debut album A New Forever. This is called I Keep Falling.

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That's Wexham Park, Heatherwood and Frimley Park, 24 hours a day, 7 days a week. It's the Alternative Therapy Show, keeping you company every Friday night from 7pm through till 8pm, giving you a little glimpse into what's really going on in the world of music. From Ipswich, we had Basement and Satisfy. That's taken from Wired, which is out now through Run for Cover Records. Get them on Facebook at Basement UK. Veins from Corby, Northamptonshire. Before that, with I Keep Falling from their debut album, A New Forever. You can get them on Facebook at Veins Band UK. Got a lovely new track from an artist from Dublin called Jane Pomplas for you very shortly. It's called Hit Single. It's a great tune. First up, played this one for the first time on the programme last week. Great friend of the show from Bristol. It's the one and only Els Bailey. This is her new single, which is out now through all platforms. This is called Best Believe.

Got a whole group of Irish artists for you on the programme tonight. Going to play you some Dark Tropics later. Also got some McGrath as well from Donegal. But that's a fantastic record. Debut single from Jane Pomplas from Dublin. Brilliant video goes with that as well, by the way, where she recreates the Hollywood sign on the side of an Irish hillside. It's an extraordinary thing. And you can get more information at janepomplas.com. Before that, from Bristol, Els Bailey, Best Believe. That's her new single, out now through all platforms. And more about Els at elsbailey.com. 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The very best up-and-coming, independent, underground and cutting-edge music. These guys are from Victoria, British Columbia. 64 Funny Cars, The Barbecue Party.

Out now from Happy Go Lucky, which is a reissue. Originally, it was released in 1989. There's 64 Funny Cars and the Barbecue Party. You get more information on Facebook at 64 Funny Cars. 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You can follow this show on Facebook at Kieran Cook's Alternative Therapy. You get playlists, listen again stuff, all that on there. Very good indeed. Going to play you something from Indonesian outfit Strange Fruit very shortly, the Tom Furse remix of Monopolar. Let's go to the north of Africa with Saharan rock band Tamikrest. This is taken from Asikel, which is out now through Glitter and Beat Records. It's just wonderful. This is Imanin.

scouring the world to bring you the very best up-and-coming independent underground and cutting-edge music. It's the Alternative Therapy Show. We had Strange Fruit from Indonesia, taken from the Drips EP, which is out now through Gentle Tuesday Recordings. We had Monopolar, the Tom Furse remix. You can find them on Facebook at Strange Fruit Official. And before that, Tamikrest from Northern Africa and Imanin from Asikel, which is out now through Glitter Beat Records, and get them on Facebook at Tamikrest. Here's a lovely track. I played it quite a few times on the show so far, from Donegal, Ireland-based artist McGrath, aka Mick Russell. This is his debut single, which is out now. This is lovely. This is called Rotha.

really love that. The debut single from McGrath and Rotha, that is out now. And more about him on Facebook, Instagram, TikTok, all that stuff at McGrath, McGrath, McGrath. It's Radio Frimley Park, broadcasting to all the hospitals of the Frimley Health NHS Foundation Trust, 24 hours a day, 7 days a week. It's the Alternative Therapy Show with me, Kieran Cook, every Friday night from 7 p.m. through till 8 p.m. The very best up-and-coming, independent, underground and cutting-edge music. Going to play you something from Northern Irish pop noir duo Rio McGuinness and Gerard Sands. They go out under the name of Dark Tropics, a track that's out now from them called It All Leads Back to You. First up, though, New York-based artist, been playing quite a few of her tracks on the show, Julia Greenberg, taken from Born Sentimental, the new album. This is a track called Sometimes the Sea.

Exclusive to Radio Frimley Park, this is the Alternative Therapy Show, playing you Dark Tropics, It All Leads Back to You. That is out now, and find out more about them on Instagram at Dark Tropics Music. Before that, we had Juliet Greenberg and Sometimes the Sea, taken from her Newborn Sentimental album. More about her on Facebook at juliet.greenberg.98. Zero. Let's round off the show tonight with New York-based artist Joan Wasser, better known as Joan as Policewoman. Here's a track taken from Real Live Evolution, which is a new album basically featuring new versions of tracks from her 2004 debut Real Life album. This is a wonderful reworking of Eternal Flame.

lovely. Joan as Policewoman, Eternal Flame, taken from Real Live Evolution. That's the new album. Highly recommend you check out on the internet. There is a wonderful video of the band playing that in the studio as well, completely live. Highly, highly recommended. More information at joanaspolicewoman.com. What a lovely way to round off the Alternative Therapy show for tonight. Thank you so much for your company. Very much appreciated, as always. 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This is Kieran Cook signing off. 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Bernie Collins' Soul Show is up next. I'll see you soon for more Alternative Therapy. Good night.

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0: The stories that matter, the issues that count. 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
2: Studies show that one in five of us don't get enough sleep, but for the 14,000 who've been diagnosed with narcolepsy, a chronic neurological disorder, they can't get enough of it. Helen Strogman is a director of the charity Narcolepsy UK and who also lives with the condition.
3: There's two types of narcolepsy. There's type 1 and type 2 narcolepsy. And the most well-known symptom is this irresistible need for brief naps during the day. And that might be really sudden, but often people have some warning that it might happen. People also struggle to sleep throughout the night, and they might have sleep-related hallucinations that really scary dreams and sleep paralysis. People with type 1 narcolepsy also have cataplexy, and this is a sudden loss of muscle tone that can range from just a kind of facial drooping around the cheeks, say, or it could be falling to the ground. And the emotions that cause that vary between people, but it's often laughter, humour, maybe anger. Type 2 has all of the other symptoms except cataplexy.
2: Do we know what causes narcolepsy?
3: Type 1 narcolepsy happens when the brain stops making orexin, which is a molecule that helps to regulate the sleep-wake cycle. And it's likely to be because of an autoimmune reaction. And that reaction is associated with an immune system gene variant that nearly everyone with type 1 narcolepsy has, but so does a lot of the rest of the population. And then narcolepsy might be triggered by specific bacterial or viral infections.
2: People with a family history of narcolepsy are at higher risk. However, most people with narcolepsy don't have a close relative with it. It can occur at any age, but commonly begins in adolescence, teenagers and young adults up to the age of 30. How long does it take on average to be diagnosed?
3: In kind of recent years, it's taken 4 or 5 years between first symptoms and diagnosis. I think it's all sorts of reasons. So there's a societal attitude towards sleep where we don't really take sleepy people seriously, or we judge them. I think it's difficult for people to recognise that there's something wrong, and for the people around them, such as their teachers or family or colleagues, to do the same. We've done some research with GPs, and they have a low awareness of narcolepsy as a relatively rare condition. They don't really know where to refer people to. And then it gets to the specialist care, and sleep as a specialism isn't very well recognised. It kind of falls between different specialties, and there isn't much capacity for that.
2: And the availability of specialists, I understand, does depend on where you live. Are there a range of medications that can help once you've been diagnosed?
3: There's lots of drugs, old and new. The effectiveness and side effects really vary between people. So it can take a lot of time for people to get to the right treatment for them that allows them to lead as fulfilling a life as possible. And then that effectiveness might change over time, and so they might have to switch drugs. But really excitingly, there are new drugs under development, and these drugs directly act on the orexin pathway that causes type 1 narcolepsy. From what I've seen, they're likely to be twice as effective at managing daytime sleepiness in people with type 1 narcolepsy, and to treat other symptoms as well.
2: And what adaptations have you found that has assisted you live well and work full-time with narcolepsy?
3: Try to be aware of how narcolepsy is affecting you, and then to be kind to yourself and to adapt your life around it. So scheduled naps can really help, but they can also be logistically complex. You need to be able to persuade people to provide you somewhere that you can sleep safely. So I've also found it really helpful to identify as being disabled, and that has given me confidence to ask for reasonable adjustments at work and to understand the societal barriers that impact my well-being.
2: My grateful thanks to Helen Strongman. To find out more and to link through to Narcolepsy UK for further help and support, visit wordonhealth.com. 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
1: 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And this is the sound of your hospital.

Welcome along to the Classical Hour. With me, Mark Antrine, 1 hour of light, just light classical music that I hope you're going to thoroughly enjoy. Whether you're listening in Wexham, Heatherwood, or Frimley, welcome along.

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0: 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We're always looking for ways to improve the experience for our patients and their families. 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There's also the ward manager, a matron for the area, who you can share your feedback with. 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The office is located on the right as you enter the main entrance of the hospital. The office is open from Monday to Friday, 9 a.m. to 5 p.m. The Frimley Health website also provides a comment form you can use to give us feedback, as well as a form to complete if we have not been able to resolve any issue which you wish to raise a formal complaint. There are several other opportunities for you to feed back to us. All NHS organisations participate in the National Friends and Family Test. This is a quick and anonymous way to give your views after receiving an NHS care or treatment. You may be issued the Friends and Family Test as a card by scanning a QR code or by text message. There may be other ways, surveys and local to specialists, which are being used to make service changes and improvements to our patients.
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Well, that's it for another Classic Laugh this evening. Hope you enjoyed the music, whether you were listening in Wexham, Heatherwood, or Frimley. 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Absolutely pleased. And I hope to find you here again tomorrow night, maybe at 10 o'clock. 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In the meantime, I'll leave you with Forgotten Dreams of the Richard Heymann Orchestra and bid you a good night. Sleep well.

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0: Well, that's an easy one out of the way. Oh, dear. I'm going to introduce my first special guests of the evening, ladies and gentlemen. Would you please welcome the Auckland Boys and Girls Choir?
1: And they look wonderful as well.
2: Good evening.
0: Good evening. This is the Bach Gounod Ave Maria.

That'll be back shortly. You know this one? Okay then. Hello.

Thank you. This is the most requested track from the first album, The Voice. It's called Nella Fantasia.

Oh, thank you, love. You know, anybody else? You know, I think it's very seldom that, certainly from my point of view, that you're allowed evenings like this. It really is the most incredible location. I have to say that New Zealand is certainly one of the most beautiful places that I've ever visited in my entire life. And it's full of wonderful people as well. Oh, thank you very much. I will.

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I'm going to change the atmosphere for 5 minutes. This is a song that was written by a friend of mine, a lady called Diane Warren, who's wrote some incredible hits over the years. It's appearing in the latest Star Trek series, which is called Enterprise, which is like pre-Captain Kirk, just before Captain Kirk came on the scene, and it's called Where My Heart Will Take Me.

0: It's nearly time to say goodnight.
1: Oh, thank you. 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

0: Good night, God bless everybody. 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